That was Dolly Parton singing Down on Music Row. That's from her album, My Tennessee Mountain Home. Before that, Dolly sang If I Had Wings from her album, Blue Smoke. And we started that set off with Dolly Parton singing My Mountains, My Home from an album called Shoconahay, Land of Blue Smoke. All of these songs, music and lyrics by Dolly Parton. All of these songs expected to be part of the Broadway-bound musical Dolly, a true original musical. 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Well, tonight is opening night for Dear Evan Hansen, presented by Venture Stage Company at the Belmont Arts Collaborative, and they have very kindly given us a pair of tickets to give away this hour. One pair of tickets to the performance of your choice. Listeners who've won anything from WTJU, such as tickets or CDs or the like, in the past 30 days are not eligible for this giveaway, but anyone else, feel free to call in to 434-924-3959. Don't call yet. Call when Dolly starts singing again. Thank you. I heard that. Appreciate you. Pair of tickets. It runs through September 19th, opening tonight, running through September 19th. But we're going to continue with more songs that we think are going to be part of this Broadway-bound Dolly Parton musical. We're going to hear the title track from that album, My Tennessee Mountain Home. Music and lyrics by Dolly Parton, performed by Dolly Parton. My Tennessee Mountain Home. And if you want those Dear Evan Hansen tickets, give me a call. This is your moment, 434-924-3959. Sitting

0: That was Dolly Parton singing Dumb Blonde. Music and lyrics by Curly Puttman. This is about the only song of Dolly's I'm going to play tonight that she did not write. That's off her debut album, Hello, I'm Dolly. That was also going to be one of the titles that was considered for her Broadway-bound musical. Before that, Dolly sang Just Because I'm a Woman off of the album of the same name. That was music and lyrics by Dolly Parton. Before that, she sang Put It Off Until Tomorrow, also from her debut album, Hello, I'm Dolly. That has music and lyrics by Dolly Parton and Bill Owens. And we started this set off with Dolly singing My Tennessee Mountain Home from the album of the same name, music and lyrics by Dolly Parton.
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0: 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Well, coming up next, I got another set of songs from Dolly Parton that we believe are going to be part of her Broadway-bound musical opening in January. Here's one of her best-known songs and definitely an autobiographical song. This is the title song from her album Coat of Many Colors, music and lyrics by and performed by Dolly Parton.

I can really picture that one on a Broadway stage. That was Light of a Clear Blue Morning from Dolly Parton's album New Harvest First Gathering.

Before that, she sang the title song from her album, Jolene. Before that, she sang The Bridge from her album, Just Because I'm a Woman. And we started the set off with Dolly Parton singing the title song from Coat of Many Colors. All of these, of course, music and lyrics by Dolly Parton. WTJU is supported by the Charlottesville Chamber Music Festival, presenting world-class musicians performing chamber music in 9 events spread over 12 days from September 8th through the 19th. This year's festival includes full-length concerts at Old Cabell Hall and at the Paramount, as well as events around Charlottesville, including a free community concert. Details at SevilleChamberMusic.org. Just a Few Friends is heard each Sunday evening from 7 to 9, where Penelope and Andrew invite you to spend your evening in a salon filled with the intimate strains of fine classical chamber music, from early to modern. We're getting close to the end of our time, but I've got another set of songs for you here that we expect will be in Dolly Parton's upcoming Broadway show. We're going to start off with the title song from her album, Here You Come Again.

listening to On With The Show. My name is James. I'll be with you for the next 2 hours playing the music of Broadway and beyond. The program I had planned to play for you tonight at the beginning of this week was very different than the show that I have for you tonight. A lot has happened in the past week, and we're going to take some time to remember some folks that we lost. And we're going to begin with J.P. Morgan, who does not have any Broadway credits to her name. She was a fixture of talk shows and game shows in the 60s, but she was a regular musical performer. She performed in regional theaters, and she certainly recorded songs of the musical theater on her albums. And that's what we're going to hear tonight. We're going to start off with a song from her album, J.P. Morgan with Hugo Winterhalter's Orchestra. It's a song originally from the musical Leave It to Me from 1938, a song that was introduced by Mary Martin in that show. This is music and lyrics by Cole Porter. Here's J.P. Morgan singing My Heart Belongs to Daddy.

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Music from C.P.E. Bach, now on Charlottesville Classical. This is the Symphony in E-flat major, performed by the Academy for Ancient Music, Berlin.

That was the Symphony in E flat major of Carl Philipp Emanuel Bach. Our performers were the Academy for Ancient Music Berlin. And now music by Beethoven. This is the Violin Sonata No. 8, Opus 30, No. 3. David Oistrakh performs on the violin with Lev Oberon at the piano.

The Violin Sonata No. 8, Opus 30 No. 3 of Ludwig van Beethoven. David Oistrakh performed on the violin with Lev Oberon at the piano. This is Charlottesville Classical, a service of WTJU. Music now from composer James Horner, this from a short film entitled First in Flight. This is Kitty Hawk, performed by the Royal Liverpool Philharmonic Orchestra, led by David Arnold.

That was Kitty Hawk, composed by James Horner. The Royal Liverpool Philharmonic Orchestra was led by David Arnold. Now music from Antonin Dvorak on Charlottesville Classical. This is Waldsruhe, Opus 68. Jacqueline Dupre performs on the cello with the Chicago Symphony Orchestra led by Daniel Barenboim.

Waltzruh, or Silent Woods, the opus 68 of Antonin Dvorak. Jacqueline Dupré performed on the cello with the Chicago Symphony Orchestra led by Daniel Barenboim. Now music from March King Henry Fillmore. This is The Footlifter, performed by the Dallas Wind Symphony led by Frederick Fennell.

You've been listening to two sonatas by Domenico Scarlatti, the Sonata in D minor and the Sonata in B flat major. Malcolm Hamilton was our harpsichord soloist. You've been listening to music on Charlottesville Classical.

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Welcome to Classical Prelude. I'm Ralph Graves. Our featured work is Lebendung Begraben, Opus 40, by Otmar Schoeck. We begin with the Organ Concerto No. 2 in the key of G major by Thomas Arne. This is Robin Seven Williams, organ soloist, performing with Catalina, directed by Adrian Shepard.

0: The Organ Concerto No. 2 in the key of G major by Thomas Arne. That was Robert Seven Williams, organist, along with Catalina, directed by Adrian Shepherd. You're listening to Classical Prelude on Charlottesville Classical. Our featured work is Lebendig Begraben, Opus 40, by Otmar Schoeck. This is Michael Nagy, baritone, the Bard Festival Chorus, and the Orchestra Now, directed by Leon Botstein.
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Lebedig Begraben, Opus 40, by Otmar Schuck. We heard Michael Nagy, baritone, the Bard Festival Chorale, and the orchestra now, directed by Leon Botstein. This has been Classical Prelude with your host, Ralph Graves. Thanks so much for listening.

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Welcome to Classical Prelude. I'm Ralph Graves. Our featured work is the Symphony No. 6 in E-flat minor, Opus 23, by Nikolai Myaskovsky. We'll be hearing the Academic Symphony Orchestra of Moscow State Philharmonic and the State Academic Russian Chorus, conducted by Kirill Kondrashin.

Symphony No. 6 in E-flat minor, Opus 23, by Nikolai Myaskovsky. That was the Academic Symphony Orchestra of Moscow State Philharmonic and the State Academic Russian Chorus, conducted by Kirill Kondrashin. This has been Classical Prelude with your host, Ralph Graves. Thanks so much for listening.

0: You're listening to WTJU Charlottesville. It's time for local news. A federal judge says Virginia officials incorrectly applied his ruling in a landmark voting rights case. As VPM News' Dean Mershahi reports, the mistake kept many people from voting in the August primary.
1: Virginia's constitution says any felony conviction takes away someone's voting rights. In January, a federal judge ruled that this policy violates a law from 1870, narrowing down the list to just 11 felonies, which includes things like murder and arson. Attorney General Jay Jones's office said it found 181 modern-day crimes that trace back to the list of 11 crimes that should strip someone's voting rights away. But in a new opinion from last week, the judge said that reading is wrong. Eden Heilman is the legal director of the ACLU of Virginia, which represented the Virginians who filed a legal challenge.
2: The judge cut through all of that and basically said, no, 11 common law felonies. I said what I meant.
1: Heilman said that hundreds of thousands of Virginians should have been allowed to vote in the August primary, but couldn't. Dean Mershahi, VPM News.
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I'm Ken Nail, and I'll be your host until 9 o'clock, presenting classical music to help you start your day. 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

And let's look outside at the weather before we begin our music. It's a lovely morning here in Central Virginia at the foot of the Blue Ridge Mountains. It's currently 60 degrees outside with bright, clear blue skies. And those skies will remain blue today, and we can expect a high of about 86 degrees. Looking ahead, a few scattered thunderstorms on Thursday, then pleasant weather for the weekend, and it looks like a nice day on Saturday if you're heading down to Scott Stadium to cheer on the Hoos. Yeah, college football is back. Yay. All right, coming up this morning on Classical Sunrise, we have keyboard music from Haydn, an overture from Mendelssohn, concertos for guitar, concerto for oboe, and much more. It is 7:03. My name's Ken Nail, and again, you're listening to Classical Sunrise. And to begin our Classical Sunrise, here's a symphony from Franz Hofmeister. His Symphony in E Major, performed by the London Mozart Players, led by Matthias Baumert.

0: Our composer, Franz Hofmeister, traveled to Vienna around 1780 to study law, but he got swept up in the musical scene of Vienna and became a successful composer and music publisher. And he stayed busy. He had over 65 symphonies and 25 flute concertos to his credit. The Symphony in E Major we just enjoyed was performed by the London Mozart Players, led by Matthias Bommert. Well, thanks for starting your day right here with us at WTJU. 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And in the 8 o'clock hour, Ralph Graves presents Composer Cameo, sharing the very human stories of the great and near great. That's Classical Sunrise every weekday morning here on WTJU.
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0: That's right. Offbeat Roadhouse right downstairs here at our WTJU studio. You can listen on the radio or check it out on YouTube. We'd catch a live stream, or better yet, come on in and check out the wonderful vibe. It's a very intimate little setting for music. A lot of fun. Well, English composer Gerald Finzi was most at peace in the English countryside, and in fact, he's credited with saving several heirloom varieties of apples in his orchard. I think his music reflects that affinity for the quiet and pastoral, and let's see if you agree. Here's the Northern Sinfonia, led by Howard Griffiths. This is the Romance, Opus 11 of Gerald Finzi.

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0: That's right. The WTJU app works as advertised, looks great on your phone, and it's a great way to just keep in touch with what's going on here. Our next composer, Karen Lefrak, is a great role model for anyone looking to pick up a new skill late in life. She was a children's book author, board member of the New York Philharmonic, socialite, and owner of a pair of standard poodle show dogs, and she took up composition in her 70s. The results are pretty good, I'd say, and I think you'll enjoy this piece. Performing the Miami Concerto for guitar is Sharon Isbin on guitar with the Orchestra of St. Luke's, led by Enrico Lopez Yanez.

0: the Miami Concerto for Guitar and Orchestra of Karen Lefrak. Sharon Ibsen was our soloist, and the Orchestra of St. Luke's was led by Enrico Lopez-Yanez. 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Coming up at the top of the hour, we've got a keyboard sonata from Joseph Haydn and much more great classical music for your classical sunrise. It's 7:54. My name's Ken Nail, here with you until 9 o'clock this morning.
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And welcome to the 8 o'clock hour of Classical Sunrise on Charlottesville Classical WTJU 91.1. My name is Ken Nail. I'll be with you until 9 o'clock this morning. Well, we concluded the 7 o'clock hour on a high note, I think, with the Superman March from the original Superman movie and composed, of course, by John Williams. That performance was by the Los Angeles Philharmonic, led by Gustavo Dudamel, in a live performance at the Walt Disney Concert Hall. And of course, if you follow the the transfer market in classical music, you know that Gustavo Dudamel is going to New York to take over the New York Philharmonic. A tough job, but I think he's up for it. Looking outside at the weather, it's a lovely morning here in Central Virginia at the foot of the Blue Ridge Mountains, currently 63 degrees outside with sunny skies. And those skies will remain blue today. We can expect a high of about 86 degrees. Looking ahead, tomorrow there may be a few scattered thunderstorms in the afternoon and early evening, but then pleasant weather for the weekend. And if you're heading to Scott Stadium on Saturday, you can expect warm temperatures but pleasant conditions. A good time for an late afternoon kickoff, and you can go there and cheer on the Hoos. 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Historic walking tour season is underway. Tours include Court Square, where Charlottesville began, Black Barbers of Charlottesville, and the historic Downtown Mall. Private walking tours are available. Tickets and details are at albemarlehistory.org/tours. We take a trip to Scotland later in the 8 o'clock hour. Let's begin our music now with Jeannot Jandot performing the keyboard sonata number 58 in C major of Joseph Haydn.

0: The keyboard sonata number 58 in C major of Joseph Haydn. Performing was Jeannot Jandot at the keyboard.
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0: 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On Wednesday, December 2nd, son of the legendary Andrea Bocelli, Matteo captured international attention with Fall on Me, featured in Disney's The Nutcracker and the Four Realms. His songs bridge timeless romance with modern sophistication. Tickets for the December 2nd performance are at theparamount.net. And now a selection from 20th century Austrian composer Joseph Marx. Here is Pastoral, performing as Michael Schlechtreim at the cello with Noriko Kitano at the piano.

Pastoral by Joseph Marx. Michael Schlechtheim performed on the cello with Noriko Kitano at the piano. WTJU is supported by Martha Jefferson House, a senior living community on Gordon Avenue in Charlottesville. Each week, Martha Jefferson House Director of Marketing and Admissions, Mark Hunt, hosts A Life Unedited, a podcast about the lives and perspectives of remarkable people in our community without the filters of hindsight. Podcasts can be found on the Martha Jefferson House Facebook page and on YouTube at Life-Unedit. We know that Wolfgang Mozart composed an oboe concerto for his friend Giuseppe Ferlandes, but unfortunately that work has been lost. But the well-traveled Giuseppe was a pretty good composer in his own right. So here's Marino Bedetti on the oboe with a Ferlandes orchestra led by Pierangelo Paolucci performing the concerto in F major for oboe of Giuseppe Ferlandes.

0: Music for oboe. That was the concerto in F major for oboe of Giuseppe Ferlandis. Marino Bedetti was our soloist. The Ferlandis Orchestra was led by Pierangelo Pellucci. Offstage On Air is a weekly show highlighting Central Virginia's vibrant classical music community. 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And this is WTJU 91.1 FM. 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My name's Ken Nail, here until 9 o'clock.
1: 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I'm Shari Barbour, and this is All Those Notes. Cosima was Wagner's second wife. Little Siegfried was born during a bright orange sunrise, and a bird was singing. Wagner heard the same bird at sunset, called it Siegfried's bird, and gave his son the nickname Fidi. On the morning of Cosima's 33rd birthday, he gave her a very special gift in their villa Tribschen. It was Christmas Day, and in her diary she wrote, "When I woke up, I heard a sound. It grew louder. I could no longer imagine myself in a dream. Music was sounding. And what music! After it had died away, Richard came to me with the children and put into my hands the score for his symphonic birthday greeting. I was in tears, but so too was the entire household. As a birthday surprise, Richard had set up the orchestra on the staircase and consecrated our Tribschen forever, the work of which I shall never hear enough. Now at last I understood all Richard's working in secret, also dear Richter's trumpet. He blazed out the Siegfried theme splendidly and had learned the trumpet specially to do it." On the manuscript he wrote, "Tribschen Idyll, with Fidi's Birdsong and Orange Sunrise, presented as a symphonic birthday greeting to his Cosima by Richard, 1870. This beautiful piece was performed every year to celebrate Cosima's birthday. The general public was never supposed to hear it. Very sentimental, it is Wagner at his best and least typical. Financial trouble forced Wagner to sell the score of this precious work to a publisher. Only then did the world hear about it. And only then did it become known as Siegfried Idyll." I'm Shari Barbour with All Those Notes. For more of All Those Notes, visit virginiaaudio.org.

Lagrima, composed by Lee Ritenour, and that was from the 2008 album Amboro by jazz musicians Dave Grusin and Lee Ritenour.

women and people of color, all of whom made indelible contributions to the world of classical music. As far as indelible contributions to classical music, you can't go wrong with Felix Mendelssohn. Here's his Hebrides Overture, otherwise known as Fingal's Cave. The Scottish Chamber Orchestra is led by Jamie Laredo.

The Hebrides Overture, Fingal's Cave, of Felix Mendelssohn. Performing for us this morning was Jamie Laredo leading the Scottish Chamber Orchestra. And thanks once again for joining us for Classical Sunrise this morning. Classical Sunrise is on every weekday morning from 7 to 9, and you can check out our full range of classical and other programming at WTJU.net or on the WTJU app. My name is Ken Nail. Have a great day.

conductor Victor de Sabata's memory for music was legendary. Upon seeing the score of Elgar's Enigma Variations for the first time, he rehearsed it the next day from memory and found numerous errors in the orchestral parts that no one, including Elgar and his publisher, had noticed before. But record producer David Bicknell tells us these phenomenal feats of musical memory were offset by corresponding lapses when it came to the administration of his own affairs. Bicknell goes on to recall the time de Sabata conducted the London Philharmonic and was paid in cash. He stuffed the banknotes into a suitcase and hopped in a taxi. By the time he realized he'd left the money in the taxi, the suitcase had vanished and was never seen again. Ahead in this hour, you will hear two unforgettable recordings made by Victor de Sabata in Nazi Germany just before the outbreak of World War II. I'm Tom Goodell, welcoming you once again to Analog Masters.

From Trieste to Galanta is a journey of over 500 kilometers through four countries. Yet when Victor de Sabata was born in 1892, both cities were part of the Austro-Hungarian Empire. So it is possible that, growing up in Trieste, de Sabata heard some music of Galanta as a child. Whatever the case, he clearly had an affinity for this music, as you'll hear in his 1939 recording with the Berlin Philharmonic of Zoltán Kodály's Dances of Galanta.

Victor de Sabata and the Berlin Philharmonic in Kodály's Dances of Galanta. I'm Tom Goodell, and today we are celebrating the art of conductor Victor de Sabata on Analog Masters. Of the six selections de Sabata recorded in Berlin in March and April of 1939, perhaps the most outstanding was his transcendent account of Brahms' Fourth Symphony. The first thing you'll notice is the way de Sabata uses portamento. Fanfare critic Steven Kruger noted, "It is a swiftish, slithery performance, and the string slides are as intuitive and natural as breathing." Equally intuitive is Sabata's employment of rubato, racing ahead here, holding back there, yet always enhancing the arch of a phrase or the structure of the music. In short, this is a Brahms symphony performance like no other, and as fresh and bracing as the day it was made. Victor de Sabata is our conductor with the Berlin Philharmonic. This is the Symphony No. 4 in E minor, Opus 98 by Brahms.

Rounding out our tribute to the conductor Victor de Sabata, you heard his timeless 1939 account of the Fourth Symphony of Brahms. I'm Tom Goodell. Thanks for listening. Please join me again next week for more great historic recordings right here on Analog Masters.

Welcome to Classical Prelude. I'm Ralph Graves. Our featured work is Five Tudor Portraits by Ralph Vaughan Williams. We begin with a piano sonata by Alexander Scriabin. This is the piano sonata number 5 in the key of F sharp, opus 53, The Poem of Ecstasy. This performance is with John Ogden, pianist. Piano Sonata No. 5 by Alexander Scriabin.

Piano Sonata No. 5 in the key of F sharp, Opus 53 by Alexander Scriabin, The Poem of Ecstasy. We heard John Ogden, pianist. This is Classical Prelude on Charlottesville Classical. Our featured work is Five Tudor Portraits by Ralph Vaughan Williams. This is Elizabeth Bainbridge Contralto, John Carroll Case Baritone, the Bach Choir, and the Philharmonia Orchestra, directed by David Wilcox.

Five Tudor Portraits by Ralph Vaughan Williams. We heard Elizabeth Bainbridge Contralto, John Carroll Case Baritone, the Bach Choir, and the Philharmonia Orchestra, directed by David Wilcox. This has been Classical Prelude with your host, Ralph Graves. Thanks so much for listening.

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I'm Ralph Graves. Our featured work is the Mass No. 6 in E-flat major, Deutsch Listing 950 by Franz Schubert. This performance is with the Gaschinger Kantori Stuttgart, the Bach Collegium Stuttgart, all directed by Helmut Rilling.

Helmut Rilling conducted the Göschinger Kantori Stuttgart and the Bach Collegium Stuttgart in a performance of Mass No. 6 in E-flat major, Deutsch Listing 950 by Franz Schubert. This is WTJU Charlottesville, 91.1 FM, and CharlottesvilleClassical.org. We conclude this edition of Classical Prelude with a short etude by Viktor Koschenko. This is his etude number 8, opus 8, in the key of F sharp minor. Violina Petrichenko performs.

Fyodorina Petrychenko performed the Etude Opus 8 No. 8 in F-sharp minor of Viktor Koshenko. This has been Classical Prelude with your host, Ralph Graves. Thanks so much for listening.

Imagine the scene. Four of the greatest musicians of the time, Eugène Ysaÿe, Alfred Cortot, Jacques Thibault, and Pablo Casals, all at San Salvador preparing to play together. Not chamber music, but tennis. Since childhood, Casals confessed in his delightful book, Joys and Sorrows, I have not confined my playing to musical instruments. Thus, wherever he went, at least in his younger years, Casals brought both his racket and his cello. In this hour, Casals joins his beloved tennis partners, pianist Alfred Cortot and violinist Jacques Thibault, for incomparable performances of trios by Beethoven, Schubert, and Haydn. I'm Tom Goodell, welcoming you once again to Analog Masters and a program we're calling 3x3. Collaboration was the essence of musical life for Pablo Casals, who always found making chamber music to be superior to playing solos. In 1905, upon returning to Spain from his second American tour, Casals, Cortot, and Thibault decided to begin traveling together for 1 month each year to give chamber concerts. As Casals wrote in his autobiography, "We understood each other perfectly in our music, and we formed a marvelously gratifying team, not only as an ensemble, but as friends." These concerts were tremendously successful, and the trio remained together for 3 decades. They also embarked on a distinguished series of recordings, beginning on July 5, 1926, at London's Kingsway Hall, with this hauntingly lyrical performance of Franz Schubert's Piano Trio No. 1 in B-flat.

Recorded 100 years ago, pianist Alfred Cortot, violinist Jacques Thibaud, and cellist Pablo Casals have played the piano trio in B-flat by Schubert. It's 3x3 today on Analog Masters, with piano trios by Beethoven and Haydn just ahead. I'm your host, Tom Goodell. Here's how Pablo Casals compared his two friends in his book Joys and Sorrows. Like Alfred Cortot, Jacques Thibaud was a consummate instrumentalist. He played the violin with incomparable elegance. But in many ways, he was Cortot's opposite. He hated work and rarely practiced. He had, you might say, no sense of responsibility. He often behaved like a child, a naughty child. When the three of us were on tour, he kept us constantly entertained. Thibaud's irrepressible sense of humor is especially evident in this delightful 1927 recording of the Gypsy Trio by Haydn.

The piano trio in G by Haydn was played by the Courtauld Thibaut Casals Trio. I'm Tom Goodell, and this is Analog Masters. Frenchman Alfred Courtauld was among the busiest musicians of his era. In addition to the piano, he was a conductor who led the Paris premiere of Wagner's Gotterdammerung and even recorded the complete Bach Brandenburg concertos. He prepared new editions of Chopin, Schumann, and Liszt for Durand and authored several books while also teaching at the Paris Conservatory. How could he possibly find time to keep his fingers in shape? Harold Schoenberg wondered in his book, The Great Pianists. The answer, Schoenberg continues, is simple. He didn't. Courtauld was always making mistakes or memory slips. These would have been fatal with a lesser man, but with Courtauld, they made no difference. One accepted them as one accepts scars or defects in a painting by an old master. With his dear friends Pablo Casals and Jacques Thibaud, Alfred Courtauld made this recording of Beethoven's Variations on a Theme from Mozart's Magic Flute in June 1927.

Beethoven's Seven Variations in E-flat on the aria By Menern from Mozart's Magic Flute, played there by Alfred Cortot, Jacques Thibault, and Pablo Casals. This has been another edition of Analog Masters, and I'm your host, Tom Goodell, inviting you to join me again next week for more of the best recordings from the historic past. The Lohengrin Prelude by Wagner. Arturo Toscanini conducted the NBC Symphony in that experimental stereo recording by RCA, as released by PristineClassical.com. Next time, more two-channel Wagner from Stokowski and Toscanini, as well as the only surviving stereo tape recording of a complete work made in Nazi Germany. Walter Gieseking performs Beethoven's Emperor Concerto. I'm Tom Goodell, inviting you to join me for the second installment of Stereo, Accidents and Experiments on our new weekly series, Analog Masters.

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1: Ralph Graves along with you for this hour of music here on Charlottesville Classical. Thanks so much for joining us. We begin this hour with a work by Roxana Panufnik. This is The Tablet of Your Heart. Performing is the Voce Chamber Choir, directed by Susie Digby, and James Sherlock is the organist.

The Tablet of Your Heart by Roxana Panufnik. That was the Voce Chamber Choir, directed by Susie Digby, and James Sherlock, organist. You're listening to CharlottesvilleClassical.org. Ralph Graves along with you, and we continue with music by Franz Joseph Haydn. This is his Symphony No. 101 in the key of D major, called the Clock Symphony. It got that nickname because of the steady ticking tempo of the second movement. This performance is with the Austro-Hungarian Haydn Orchestra, directed by Adam Fischer. Symphony No. 101 in D major, The Clock Symphony by Franz Joseph Haydn.

0: The Clock Symphony, Symphony No. 101 in the key of D major by Franz Joseph Haydn. That was Adam Fischer conducting the Austro-Hungarian Haydn Orchestra.
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0: Ralph Graves along with you, and we continue with the music of Johann Sebastian Bach. This is one of the six harpsichord concertos that he wrote in 1738, part of a set. And this particular one is in the key of D major, BWV 1054. Performing is Richard Egar, harpsichordist, along with the Academy of Ancient Music, directed by Andrew Manza. The Harpsichord Concerto in D major of Bach.

0: The Harpsichord Concerto in D Major by Johann Sebastian Bach. We heard Richard Egar, harpsichordist, and the Academy of Ancient Music conducted by Andrew Monza.
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0: We finish this hour of music with the work by Edvard Grieg. This is Album Leaves, Opus 28 for piano. Performing is Leif Ove Adsnes.

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3: And a look at the weather this afternoon. Isolated showers and thunderstorms after 2 p.m. Sunny with high near 89. South wind around 7 miles per hour and chance of precipitation about 20%. Tonight, patchy fog after 5 a.m. Otherwise, partly cloudy with a low around 70. South with winds about 3 to 5 miles per hour. And on Monday, we're going to have isolated showers and thunderstorms after 2 p.m. Well, welcome to A New Sound. I'm your host, William Neal. And I'm joined by Brian Somalchuk here. Brian, it's great to be doing a show with you again.
4: Yeah, it's great to be back, William, for another of our I guess it's quarterly meetings of, right. of our two hosts of our show. Yeah, great to be here.
3: And this program is going to be devoted to one-of-a-kind maverick composers that, well, defy categorization. This was your idea, if I remember, Brian. I thought it was great.
4: Yeah, well, I think the last time we were together in May, was it? We presented American composers who we thought sort of typified a school or a movement, and it seemed like a natural extension. And, you know, we're in this bicentennial, our 250th year, right? So kind of exploring additional American composers who sort of defy category and movement in school. So, and there's plenty of them.
3: Right. And, you know, actually, I mentioned you that, well, these are the usual suspects that yeah. I've been familiar with, and I'm sure you have as well through, mm-hmm. through your time as a composer and musician. But this time around, I've tried to select pieces that I was not familiar with. I mm-hmm. knew the composer, but not the work.
4: Yeah, I think I tried to do that as well. So I guess it's the maverick composers and their less familiar works will be our theme for the afternoon.
3: Yeah, and this is not a definitive list. There are others out there.
4: No, this is our slice of slice of the pie. Right. Yeah, you could do it in many different ways.
3: And we'll get to them. Yeah, mm-hmm. it's always very exciting. So anyway, you're going to start out with a set of pieces by Ives that you've selected. Tell us about that.
4: Yeah, so we assembled this program in chronological order again, which I think we did in the spring as well. But it's kind of an interesting way to hear music evolve and change over time. So we're going to go back to a set of pieces called A Set of Pieces that Ives put together, I think, in 1914 from material he wrote between 1899 and 1906, so 125 years ago or more now. There are three pieces for a small theater orchestra based on earlier music he had written, and the three movements are called In the Cage, which, and I should say, all three of the movements sort of describe experiences. It's experiential music. It's his attempt to depict a scene, a landscape, the activity of moving through the world. So the first movement is called In the Cage, and it's his depiction of walking on a hot summer's day in Central Park, seeing a leopard pacing back and forth in a cage. And kind of you'll hear that plodding footsteps of the leopard in a drum. The second movement, In the Inn, depicts a boisterous, rowdy inn at night, and there's a lot of prominent ragtime piano derived from an earlier piano piece he'd written and his first piano sonata. And then the last movement, In the Night, is kind of an early example of Ives's night music, these spacious, resonant landscapes full of distant tolling bells. In this case, there's quite a melancholy feel, and he describes a picture of a solitary figure wandering a landscape all alone, and that landscape all around him.
3: So, yeah, and we're going to hear all three pieces one after the other. Perform by none other than the Orpheus Chamber Orchestra, conducted by Gilbert Kalish.

0: We heard the Orpheus Chamber Orchestra performing A Set of Pieces by Charles Ives. Yeah, that slow movement. I just love that.
1: Yeah, we were kind of saying it's that precursor to some of those other more famous Ives kind of night music pieces like Central Park in the Dark, The Unanswered Question. Yeah. We hear that same soundscape.
0: If you just joined us, this is A New Sound, a special edition. Brian and I have created a very interesting playlist, all focused on maverick composers, one-of-a-kind composers that really honed in on a specific style, something that they cultivated sonically that's very interesting. And we selected pieces that both of us were not completely familiar with to make it interesting for everyone, hopefully to you as well out there. Well, I selected a piece by Varèse, Edgar Varèse, his, well, famous piece, Density 221.5. And this is composed back in 1936. So when you listen to this, bear that in mind, how advanced and some of these composers were with their craft. The piece was composed for flutist George Barret for a platinum flute, the density being of that metal, 21.5. And the piece is based on intervallic relationships, expertly managed by the composer and performed by the flautist here. And we're going to hear, Philippe Perlot, flute, performing Varèse's Density 21.5.

We heard flutist Philip Pirlo performing Edgar Varèse's Density 21.5. Next, we're going to hear a piece by Henry Cowell. This is a piece called Return. It was written in 1939. It's a quietly intensive percussion piece with a very, very powerful resonance, as you'll hear. And we're going to hear musicians, a chord performing.

0: We heard the Musicians Accord performing Return by the American composer Henry Cowell. These last two pieces, Brian, are percussion. And I guess at the time, we're talking about the middle 1930s, late 1930s, to make a piece out of only percussion.
1: Pretty radical.
0: Innovative, right?
1: Yeah, pretty radical. Yeah, and of course, Varese with Ionization, that first kind of percussion ensemble piece of the 20th century, charting its own kind of the start of a new tradition.
0: Yeah, brought the percussion up front. Yeah, so anyway, we will be back after this message.
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0: We're back with this edition of A New Sound, sampling some very interesting pieces by maverick composers that Brian and I have selected for this program. And by the way, we are live here at the studio, which is always very exciting. And the idea of sharing pieces that we were unfamiliar with is also very exciting. So I'd say half the pieces I've selected, I never heard the pieces, you know. The composers, yes, but not the pieces. So, and that includes this next piece by Lou Harrison. The piece is Concerto in Cilindro. This was a piece written in anticipation of his first visit to Asia, and it's based on a five-tone mode. It really enlivens the percussive sounds with a very special tuned celesta and two tack pianos, six triangles, six gongs, four galvanized iron garbage cans, and other hand percussion. So we're going to hear, a lineup of performers, I think including Lou Harrison also on this recording, Patricia Jenardon, Don Marconi, Machico Kobialka, James Barganglo, Jerome Neff, Daniel Kobialka, and Robert Hughes, all playing these various percussion instruments. And the album actually is a New World recording, a book that was out in 2006, featuring the chamber and gamelan works of Lou Harrison. So let's hear Concerto in Cilindro.

0: That was Lou Harrison's Concerto in Cilindro, the first movement, actually, just Allegro. And the whole idea of gamelan was new, and this was written in 1961. We did skip from the 30s to the 60s, as you mentioned, Brian, pretty large gap there. But in the line of these percussion pieces, there's kind of a logic. Mm-hmm. Progression here, with the Varese being, you know, more scientific, playing out intervals. The cowl being, I think, a more color playing with the percussion, mm-hmm. and then of course Lou Harrison being the sort of pioneer in world music, you know, we're bringing that to this. So,
1: and the kind of focus on melody and melodic content there. Yeah, but those interesting sounds, his homemade gamelan.
0: Next up is a piece by Frederick Shevsky, and his music we are familiar with through his, virtuosic piano pieces. He was an incredible pianist himself. But this struck my attention because it's soprano and piano, and the piece actually is interesting because it was commissioned and written in 1970 as part of a series of pieces called Monuments with text from the Declaration of Independence. Of course, that fits in right with our 250th year celebration here. We're going to hear the composer at the piano accompanying Carol Plantamura. And the piece is titled Jefferson.

0: That was a piece entitled Jefferson by Frederick Jeffsky, the composer at the piano, accompanying soprano Carol Plantamura. Well, that was a very proud-sounding piece, and I love the way he built energy, but kept the melodic motives going, very, very engaging. But then the sort of harmonic rhythm that sort of built momentum at the end, I really enjoyed that piece. Never heard it before. So next up, we have some music by Ben Johnston, right, Brian?
1: Yeah, so we'll skip forward a couple years. Jeffsky was from 1970. We'll listen to a work from 1973 by Ben Johnston, who is probably the foremost practitioner in American 20th century music of microtonal music. So he's a composer born in 1926, studied with some famous folks like Darius Milhaud, Harry Partch. Later had some contact with John Cage. But Ben Johnston really focused in his mature composing life on writing music, microtonal music for acoustic instruments. And he's best known for his 10-string quartets, which use, I think, between a 15 and 22 note octave. Most often he's composing in a form of just intonation where the intervals are pure number ratios. So they're kind of the most pure and perfect Pythagorean ratios that they can be. And he's a really under-known composer, I think. His 10-string quartets are pretty remarkable in 20th century American music. And I thought we'd listen to the most famous of them today, which is the fourth. It's also his most accessible work. It's because it's a set of increasingly complex variations on Amazing Grace. So it's kind of easy to get into, and they kind of explode these variations with kaleidoscopic colors as he explores all of these microtonal sounds. And immense rhythmic complexity, but you don't really necessarily think of that when you're listening. You just hear the way this well-known hymn to it is kind of refracted and becomes even more colorful and wide-ranging than you ever thought. And we'll listen to a recording by the Kepler String Quartet, who recorded all 10 of his string quartets, a Herculean feat, just in time, I think, for his 90th birthday back in the early 2000s.
0: All right, Crossings, The Ascent, and Amazing Grace.

0: Music by composer Ben Johnston. That was his fourth string quartet, a set of variations on Amazing Grace as performed by the Kepler Quartet.
1: 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WTJU is supported by the Charlottesville Chamber Music Festival, presenting world-class musicians performing chamber music in 9 events spread over 12 days from September 8th through the 19th. This year's festival includes full-length concerts at Old Cabell Hall and the Paramount, as well as events around Charlottesville, including a free community concert. Details at sevillechambermusic.org.
0: And nice. And we should also remind folks that each week, Heifetz On Air presents captivating performances by Heifetz International Music Institute students, alums, and faculty, recorded on stage in Stanton and here in WTJU's Charlottesville studios. All right, the time is 2 o'clock. If you're just joining us, my name is Brian Simulchik. I'm joined by William Neal, and we are the two regular hosts of A New Sound here on WTJU, and we're together as we've been doing now quarterly, I guess.
1: Yes, indeed.
0: Presenting music of different themes, and as we talked about in the first hour, our kind of theme and idea behind this show is to present maverick American composers of the 20th and 21st centuries, folks whose music inhabits its own kind of world of ideas and sounds, not exemplars of a particular style or school, although many of these composers influenced many future generations, but at their time they were kind of unique and doing something different than other folks. And we've got more great music ahead in this second hour, so I'll kick things off. I think to start with an excerpt from a longer work by American composer Tom Johnson, not to be confused with Ben Johnston. This work from 1982 is called Nine Bells. Tom Johnson is an interesting kind of minimalist composer who's very interested in mathematical processes. A lot of his music explores interesting mathematical ideas, sequences, theories. And in this piece, there's one performer who plays a grid of bells arranged 3x3 in a performance space, and each of the movements has the performer trace different kinds of patterns, figure eights, angles, exploring all the possible walking paths from one bell to the other, loops, circles, things like that. And the sound of the performer walking from bell to bell, their footsteps, is as much a part of the auditory score as the sound of the bells being struck themselves. So we'll hear the first bell, which is a series of circles between the bells, performed by the composer in recording from 1982. This is Bell 1 from Nine Bells by Tom Johnson.
2: First bell.

0: We heard an excerpt of the first bell from Tom Johnson's Nine Bells, written in 1979 for one performer playing a grid of bells arranged 3x3 in a performance space and walking in all these intricate patterns and striking the bells. That was the composer performing.
1: Now we're going to skip up to 1983 with a piece by Morton Feldman, two pieces for clarinet and string quartet. The piece is based on four notes, B flat, C, A, B natural. The notes are the same throughout, but the rhythmic and intonation variations are infinite. I recall hearing Feldman comment about his composition process, and typically he composes and determines what is not the piece, so his whole process. So having the pitches laid out and predetermined is him saying, this is what the pitches are going to be, but as I said, the variation and color can be infinite. And sort of allowing the music to play out unexpectedly without too much control, letting the resonance of the piece, create the piece. So that's what we have here. And this is a piece that's going to be performed by the Pellegrini Quartet. Two pieces for clarinet and string quartet by Morton Feldman.

0: We heard Ib Hausman on clarinet with the Pellegrini Quartet performing Morton Feldman's two pieces for clarinet and string quartet. As you remarked, Brian, the previous piece was more of a process, whereas Feldman creates some parameters for himself, but then lets the piece mysteriously unfold. So,
1: right, Feldman's the great anti-process composer in the 20th century, the composer who follows his own ear, and that's it, really. So, yeah, pretty different than the Tom Johnson, which traces all these kind of mathematical paths through the bells, but they both used a set of fixed pitches. So they set this limit compositionally and then kind of explored within it in different ways. So, interesting connection.
0: And then the famous icon Kanlan Nankaro and his incredible player piano pieces that he's known for. I selected a piece that I was unfamiliar with. It was called Tango, written in 1984. Nankaro is known for exploring very complex rhythmic patterns with his music. And of course, tango in itself, you know, has its own rhythm. And so this is going to be more of an improvisatory feel to it. But we're going to hear the Ensemble Modern performing, conducted by Ingo Metzmacher, and that's Nankaro's Tango.

0: but.
1: Well, that was music by Conlon Nancaro, Tango, as performed by Ensemble Modern. And interesting always to hear Nancaro's works for live musicians, as he spent so much of his life writing works for the player piano, those incredible rhythmic constructions exploring rhythmic relationships and ratios that no human can play. But then hearing his ideas as he turned in his later life to writing for live performers into actual music that people can play is always interesting. It still sounds like him.
0: Yeah, I imagine you get that player piano in there.
1: Yeah, you still hear it.
0: Yeah.
1: It's a lot of fun. All right, I want to let you know that programming on WTJU is supported by The Spectacle Shop, offering a complete range of eyewear and accessories. The Spectacle Shop has three locations in Charlottesville: 1047 Millmont Street, 624 Berkmar Circle, and an outlet store at 410 East Market Street, downtown. 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
0: Well, I'm excited to hear this next piece, Brian, that you've programmed.
1: Yeah, it's it occupies a fairly different sound world than the Conlon Nancaro, although I think Nancaro and this composer, Pauline Oliveros, ran in some of the same circles. This is a work from 1995, as best I can tell, called Deep Hockets, and it's featured on an album that she put out as part of her Deep Listening Band project, her collaboration with Stuart Dempster and David Gamper and others. And it's music that they performed in a giant abandoned water cistern in Port Townsend, Washington, that has a 45-second reverberation time. And she and this group performed recorded a number of albums in this cistern, which creates this amazing, otherworldly, never-ending reverberation. And I'll just say that it's a good kind of exemplar of her style. Pauline Oliveros was a pioneer in electronic music in the 20th century in America with her tape music when she was in San Francisco, but later turned to this idea of deep listening, this kind of radical attentiveness to the sounds and vibrations of the world around us, both within the concert hall, but also just in day-to-day life. And she kind of lived in this way, always attentively listening, not just hearing, was one of the ways she thought about the world. So I think Deep Hockets and all her music written in this concrete cistern, where you really pay attention to the way the music kind of fades out incredibly slowly in a way that's not something we hear normally, kind of speaks to that overall philosophy. So as I said, we'll hear Stuart Dempster. He's playing trombone and didgeridoo, David Gamper playing organ and flutes, and Pauline Oliveros on the accordion. This is Deep Hockets.

All right, we heard Deep Pockets by Pauline Oliveros, performed by her Deep Listening Band, with a composer on accordion, Stuart Dempster, trombone, and didgeridoo. I'm not sure, though, if he was playing didgeridoo in that recording, and David Gamper playing organ and flutes. All right, so that was a work from 1995. We'll jump forward. We're getting closer and closer to the present day as we move forward. We've come about 100 years now from where we started with Ives. And the next work is by a truly, in my mind, uniquely kind of radical American composer. I don't know anybody else who sounds like Robert Ashley, who spent decades writing what he called operas, but which aren't really like operas we traditionally understand them. They're usually a kind of pad of piano and electronic sounds over which Robert Ashley often is speaking, this kind of virtuosic nonstop speech full of idioms and kind of the daily concerns of everyday life. But really elevated in this way that calls attention the language and the ways we kind of just think of ourselves and American society thinks of itself. So he's written, I don't know, a dozen, 20 of these kind of operas. And this is one towards the end of his life. It's called Celestial Excursions. We'll hear the opening track, which is called Characters, which establishes the five characters who speak and sing kind of nonstop for the entire opera's duration. It's, as I said, quite virtuosic in a way. Celestial Excursions is kind of concerned with aging and understanding the concerns and worries and thoughts and ideas of people who are near the end of their lives. I think we'll just leave it with that. And we'll hear Robert Ashley in his distinctive kind of Southern drawl as the character introduced as Wayne. He's joined in this recording by his son, Sam Ashley, and the other voices are Thomas Buckner, Jacqueline Humpert, and Joan LaBarbera. The electronics are done by the composer and Tom Hamilton, and the piano in this recording is performed by his longtime collaborator, Blue Jean Tierney. This is Characters from Robert Ashley's Celestial Excursions.

group of so-called fictitious characters is just as bad as a group of so-called real ones. They cause arguments among themselves and curiously among the so-called real ones. They fight among themselves. They have affairs that are kept secret. And those affairs change the unspoken agreements of the relationships within the group. You can't trust them at any time or anywhere to be telling the truth. The real ones are the same way. So there's no difference, except that we're used to the behavior of the real ones, or we think we are. But the unreal ones get by unnoticed, they get written about, and their reasons are taken seriously. And if they are really old in the sense of outdated, sometimes there is a question about whether they were real at one time, and somebody has made them unreal. But generally, we take them more or less as they come. The real ones can pretend to be the unreal ones, of course. This is called acting. No one knows why we do it. It's so stupid among people who don't like it. This behavior is called the curse of the theater. That is for the real ones to pretend to be unreal ones. But this is just the simplest form. The real ones can pretend to be other different real ones, and those pretend real ones can pretend to be unreal ones. This is called being an actor. A common example in another line of work, for instance, is the example of the conductor leading the orchestra in a musical performance of a work that was not conceived by the conductor. I've seen this. Say the performance was conceived by one Ludwig van Beethoven. And the conductor leading the orchestra is pretending to be one Ludwig van Beethoven. It has to be, however, absurd that seems. Elsewhere would the conductor get the authority to lead the orchestra and tell them how the performance is supposed to go? We see this all the time. You know what I mean? And you thought the Greeks were barbaric. Objects are the same way. I mean, big objects, as well as small ones. Objects so big, they don't even get the name. For instance, oceans. Now that's an object, but even at its size, it can't maintain its own identity. It has to be attached to something else. Something else is usually human. To use the example of a big object of importance, I can't look at the Pacific Ocean without thinking of the person I love. The person I love has the Pacific Ocean, the whole Pacific Ocean. That's a lot. Another person has Death Valley, and that's an object, or you could say it's a lack of one. It's a thing where an object, a big object, used to be, apparently. Another person has some of the things I work with. I can barely keep this for myself, the thing that I am writing with. I think I need it, like I need a certain kind of privacy in order to work. But when I don't need it that badly, when I don't need it that badly, it goes away, or rather give it goes to somebody else. I give it up on the tables and chairs. They all belong to somebody else. For a couple of years, I worked with a person who is gone now. We were really close. We did a lot of things together, and we laughed a lot, but he never got the things. He got a small piece of Chinatown. That's not too important. What's important is he drank at least a gallon of iced coffee every day. He talked to drink iced coffee. So he's got iced coffee. I can't drink a glass of iced coffee without thinking of this person. That's a lot. We could get into smaller things or just parts of things, but we don't have to. I just wanted to give you the idea. As long as we are on the subject, I should remark on something even more mysterious. My consciousness, to use a phrase when I talk to myself, or even when I just try to say something, an idea like, right now, I am always addressing someone. I usually know exactly who that person is. There's no point in me naming any person. The person changes. And probably you would know any of the persons anyway. But it's not abstract like you might think. What do you call those things attached to all objects? Ghosts? No, of course not.

0: We heard the opening track, Characters, from Robert Ashley's 2003 opera, Celestial Excursions, performed by a quintet of voices. The composer, Tom Hamilton, gave that piece that's electronic underpinning, and the live piano was performed by Blue Jean Tierney. All right, where are we going to turn next after that, Robert Ashley?
1: It's interesting that you mentioned Robert Ashley's texts, how they focus and glorify the banality of a place and situations in American life. Well, yeah. I can't think of a greater opposite in the works of American composer John Luther Adams, the Pulitzer Prize-winning composer, who has created a universal sound of nature. He's an ecologist and very concerned with the environment throughout his whole career, but he has a way of making the sounds of nature sound so aesthetic, so ethereal, and so inspiring. You can tell this is a composer that loves nature and goes out there and is inspired by it. We've all seen the most beautiful views of national parks that we might have experienced, and there have been, at the very least, you know, awe-inspiring for most people. Well, here's a composer that was able to translate that into sounds in the orchestra. And, yeah, the only indulgence he calls for this, is the continued listening. So because nature is all about timelessness, you know, long periods of time, well, that shows up in the music. And so the sounds unfold over time. But what a treat. What you're actually hearing is exceptional. So this is a piece in that genre. It's called Canticles of the Sky. And actually what we're going to hear is a movement from that piece, but this is actually the cello ensemble version. So the sound's focused, but then the nuance and the aesthetic that he's creating that is very universal and very big is still there, as you can hear. So this is a movement that, let me just see here. Yeah, this is Sky with the Four Suns. So this is a section of the entire larger piece. So the composer says, in the Arctic sky, the low angle of the sun and heavy ices, crystals in the air often produce vivid halos, arcs in sundays, sundogs. Sometimes these phenomena create the illusion of multiple suns. So that's the inspiration. And we're going to hear, the Northwestern University Cello Ensemble performing, with Hans-Jørgen Jensen conducting, Canticles of the Sky, Section 1, Sky with Four Suns.

0: That was Sky with Four Suns from Canticles of the Sky by John Luther Adams, and we heard the Northwestern University Cello Ensemble performing. 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Well, what's next, Brian?
1: Well, we've almost caught up to the present moment. A couple more pieces to close a new sound this afternoon. And up next, we'll hear a piece from 2018. It's by composer and performer Sarah Haynes. And Sarah Haynes is a really interesting composer-performer. She's a noted percussionist and writes a lot of pieces that explore idiosyncratic kind of percussion practice. And a lot of her works are longer form, 30 to 60 to 90 minutes, even her solos, duos, and trios. And they kind of owe something to the music of Morton Feldman, but there's also this repetitive kind of minimal influence too. But things are always a little off kilter, a little angular. And we're not in the contented, pulse-based world of Terry Riley or Steve Reich. There's something else going on in the music, and often there's a high degree of complexity. And I just think it's music that can sound kind of like nobody else right now, but feels very of the moment to me. So we're going to listen to this work from 2018. It's written for basically a jazz trio for a small, simple drum kit, bass, and piano. It was written for the new music ensemble Beethoven, which is Carl Larson on piano, Pat Swoboda on bass, and Matt Evans on percussion. The work is called Spectral Malsconsities. I have no idea what that means. but it's very interesting. It's basically, I think, five or six little cells that Sarah Haynes wrote. And each of the performers has a part in these cells that are of different lengths, and they're all kind of irrationally notated rhythmically, so they do not line up at all, and they're extremely complex, but they have this kind of groove to them. So the players start the piece together, and they quickly never again quite align, and it's kind of like Morton Feldman in that way, but there's this groove going all the way through, and I just think it's a really unique, interesting sound world, not quite like anybody else I've heard. So we'll listen to this recording now. This will just be an excerpt of Sarah Haynes' Spectral Malsconsities here on WTJU.

We heard an excerpt from the opening of Sarah Haney's Spectral Malsconsities, performed by Beethoven, which is Carl Larson on piano, Pat Swoboda on bass, and Matt Evans on percussion.

0: exploration of 20th, 21st century maverick American composers. And I like that you've chosen to end, chronologically we've gone through, but we're ending with the most recently written piece, but not by the youngest composer.
1: No, he was 92 when he passed away. This is a piece by George Crumb, his Metamorphoses, Book 2. Number 3, Christina's World by Andrew Wythe. These were piano pieces that were inspired by famous paintings. And this piece, one of his last works, based on a celebrated painting, as I mentioned, involving amplified piano. And like all of these pieces, all his pieces that involve piano and percussion, they create a vast rich world of sound with the multitude of microsonorities found in the piano. And this one is dated 2020, and I recall visiting George to do an interview was it 2019? He was working on this piece. And we talked about notation and how we dealt with it. So it was very special, and I knew it was going to be premiered and performed. And this is a performance by Marcantonio Marone, piano, that we're going to hear. So, Metamorphoses, Book 2, Number 3, Christina's World, by the American composer George Crumb.
0: I think it's a perfect place to leave our Maverick program. He's about perfect an example as you can get. Sounds like George Crumb.
1: We hear the sounds of George's music. We will say goodbye. And thanks for joining us on this very special program featuring one-of-a-kind Maverick composers on WTJU.

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1: Ralph Graves, your host for this hour of music here on CharlottesvilleClassical.org. And we start with perhaps the greatest string quartet by Franz Schubert, certainly the quartet that has been performed the most almost since its publication in 1831. I'm talking about the string quartet number 14 in D minor, Death and the Maiden. It has an interesting history. The title comes from the middle movement, where Schubert quoted an earlier song that he wrote with the same title, which involves a conversation between Death and a maiden, the maiden saying, "No, I'm not ready to go," and Death saying, "Yes, it's time." It's significant because Schubert began this quartet shortly after he had been diagnosed with a terminal illness. He knew that he himself would soon be dead. And the theme of death permeates not only the second movement with the quote, but in fact the entire work. He completed it in 1824, 4 years before his death, but it wasn't published until 1831, and since then has been a staple of the string quartet repertoire. This performance is with the Aaron Quartet. The string quartet number 14 in D minor, Death and the Maiden, Deutsch Listing 810, by Franz Schubert.

0: The Ahring Quartet performed Franz Schubert's String Quartet No. 14 in D minor, Death and the Maiden, Deutschlisting 810.
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0: Ralph Graves, your host for this hour of music, and we continue with the Fantasy for Oboe, Opus 90, by Malcolm Arnold. In the middle part of the 20th century, Malcolm Arnold completed an entire series of fantasies for various solo instruments. This particular one for oboe was completed in 1966. We'll be hearing Nicholas Daniel, oboe soloist. The Fantasy for Oboe, Opus 90, of Malcolm Arnold.

Nicholas Daniel performed the Fantasy for Oboe Opus 90 of Malcolm Arnold. 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Benjamin Carr was an early American musical pioneer. He emigrated from England in 1793 and set up shop in Philadelphia, where he became sort of the father of Philadelphia's classical music scene. He was an impresario. He was a composer. He was a teacher. And he was one of the first music publishers in the New Republic. This is one of his many keyboard works. It's the Pianoforte Waltz, and performing is Kirsten Johnson.

Kirsten Johnson performed The Pianoforte Waltz by Benjamin Carr. You're listening to CharlottesvilleClassical.org. Ralph Graves along with you, and next is one of the over 40 solo cantatas that Antonio Vivaldi wrote over the course of his career. This particular one comes from 1742 and is a cantata for soprano and ensemble. Il Povero Mio Cor. This performance features Camilla de Falliera, soprano, and the Accademia Apollonia. The music of Antonio Vivaldi.

Camila de Fagliaro, soprano, and the Accademia Apollonia performed the soprano cantata Il Povero Mio Cor, RV 658, by Antonio Vivaldi. Alexander Kostritsa performs a selection of mazurkas from the 24 Mazurkas of Maria Szymanowska, published in 1826.

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Welcome to Classical Prelude. I'm Ralph Graves. Our featured work is Lebendung Begraben, Opus 40, by Otmar Schoeck. We begin with the Organ Concerto No. 2 in the key of G major by Thomas Arne. This is Robin Seven Williams, organ soloist, performing with Catalina, directed by Adrian Shepard.

0: The Organ Concerto No. 2 in the key of G major by Thomas Arne. That was Robert Seven Williams, organist, along with Catalina, directed by Adrian Shepherd. You're listening to Classical Prelude on Charlottesville Classical. Our featured work is Lebendig Begraben, Opus 40, by Otmar Schoeck. This is Michael Nagy, baritone, the Bard Festival Chorus, and the Orchestra Now, directed by Leon Bodstein.
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Lebedig Begraben, Opus 40, by Otmar Schuck. We heard Michael Nagy, baritone, the Bard Festival Chorale, and the orchestra now, directed by Leon Botstein. This has been Classical Prelude with your host, Ralph Graves. Thanks so much for listening.

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I'm Ralph Graves. Our featured work is the Symphony No. 6 in E-flat minor, Opus 23, by Nikolai Myaskovsky. We'll be hearing the Academic Symphony Orchestra of Moscow State Philharmonic and the State Academic Russian Chorus, conducted by Kirill Kondrashin.

Symphony No. 6 in E-flat minor, Opus 23, by Nikolai Myaskovsky. That was the Academic Symphony Orchestra of Moscow State Philharmonic and the State Academic Russian Chorus, conducted by Kirill Kondrashin. This has been Classical Prelude with your host, Ralph Graves. Thanks so much for listening.

0: You're listening to WTJU Charlottesville. It's time for local news. A federal judge says Virginia officials incorrectly applied his ruling in a landmark voting rights case. As VPM News' Dean Mershahi reports, the mistake kept many people from voting in the August primary.
1: Virginia's constitution says any felony conviction takes away someone's voting rights. In January, a federal judge ruled that this policy violates a law from 1870, narrowing down the list to just 11 felonies, which includes things like murder and arson. Attorney General Jay Jones's office said it found 181 modern-day crimes that trace back to the list of 11 crimes that should strip someone's voting rights away. But in a new opinion from last week, the judge said that reading is wrong. Eden Heilman is the legal director of the ACLU of Virginia, which represented the Virginians who filed a legal challenge.
2: The judge cut through all of that and basically said, no, 11 common law felonies. I said what I meant.
1: Heilman said that hundreds of thousands of Virginians should have been allowed to vote in the August primary, but couldn't. Dean Mershahi, VPM News.
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And let's look outside at the weather before we begin our music. It's a lovely morning here in Central Virginia at the foot of the Blue Ridge Mountains. It's currently 60 degrees outside with bright clear blue skies. And those skies will remain blue today, and we can expect a high of about 86 degrees. Looking ahead, a few scattered thunderstorms on Thursday, then pleasant weather for the weekend, and looks like a nice day on Saturday if you're heading down to Scott Stadium to cheer on the Hoos. Yeah, college football is back. Yay. All right, coming up this morning on Classical Sunrise, we have keyboard music from Haydn, an overture from Mendelssohn, concertos for guitar, concerto for oboe, and much more. It is 7:03. My name's Ken Nail, and again, you're listening to Classical Sunrise. And to begin our Classical Sunrise, here's a symphony from Franz Hofmeister. His Symphony in E major, performed by the London Mozart Players, led by Matthias Baumertz.

0: Our composer, Franz Hofmeister, traveled to Vienna around 1780 to study law, but he got swept up in the musical scene of Vienna and became a successful composer and music publisher. And he stayed busy. He had over 65 symphonies and 25 flute concertos to his credit. The Symphony in E Major we just enjoyed was performed by the London Mozart Players, led by Matthias Bommert. Well, thanks for starting your day right here with us at WTJU. 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And in the 8 o'clock hour, Ralph Graves presents Composer Cameo, sharing the very human stories of the great and near great. That's Classical Sunrise every weekday morning here on WTJU.
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0: That's right. Offbeat Roadhouse right downstairs here at our WTJU studio. You can listen on the radio or check it out on YouTube. We'd catch a live stream, or better yet, come on in and check out the wonderful vibe. It's a very intimate little setting for music. A lot of fun. Well, English composer Gerald Finzi was most at peace in the English countryside, and in fact, he's credited with saving several heirloom varieties of apples in his orchard. I think his music reflects that affinity for the quiet and pastoral, and let's see if you agree. Here's the Northern Sinfonia, led by Howard Griffiths. This is the Romance, Opus 11 of Gerald Finzi.

0: The Romance, Opus 11 of Gerald Finzi. 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
0: That's right. 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Well, our next composer, Karen Lefrak, is a great role model for anyone looking to pick up a new skill late in life. She was a children's book author, board member of the New York Philharmonic, socialite, and owner of a pair of standard poodle show dogs, and she took up composition in her 70s. The results are pretty good, I'd say, and I think you'll enjoy this piece. Performing the Miami Concerto for guitar is Sharon Isbin on guitar with the Orchestra of St. Luke's, led by Enrico Lopez Yanez.

the Miami Concerto for Guitar and Orchestra of Karen Lefrak. Sharon Ibsen was our soloist, and the Orchestra of St. Luke's was led by Enrico Lopez-Yanez. 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

And welcome to the 8 o'clock hour of Classical Sunrise on Charlottesville Classical WTJU 91.1. My name is Ken Nail. I'll be with you until 9 o'clock this morning. Well, we concluded the 7 o'clock hour on a high note, I think, with the Superman March from the original Superman movie and composed, of course, by John Williams. That performance was by the Los Angeles Philharmonic, led by Gustavo Dudamel in a live performance at the Walt Disney Concert Hall. And of course, if you follow the the transfer market in classical music, you know that Gustavo Dudamel is going to New York to take over the New York Philharmonic. A tough job, but I think he's up for it. Looking outside at the weather, it's a lovely morning here in Central Virginia at the foot of the Blue Ridge Mountains, currently 63 degrees outside with sunny skies. And those skies will remain blue today. We can expect a high of about 86 degrees. Looking ahead, tomorrow there may be a few scattered thunderstorms in the afternoon and early evening, but then pleasant weather for the weekend. And if you're heading to Scott Stadium on Saturday, you can expect warm temperatures but pleasant conditions. A good time for an late afternoon kickoff, and you can go there and cheer on the Hoos. 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Historic walking tour season is underway. Tours include Court Square, where Charlottesville began, Black Barbers of Charlottesville, and the historic Downtown Mall. Private walking tours are available. Tickets and details are at albemarlehistory.org/tours. We take a trip to Scotland later in the 8 o'clock hour. Let's begin our music now with Jeannot Jandot performing the keyboard sonata number 58 in C major of Joseph Haydn.

0: The keyboard sonata number 58 in C major of Joseph Haydn. Performing was Jeannot Jandeau at the keyboard.
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0: 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Paramount presents Winter Nights with Matteo Bocelli. On Wednesday, December 2nd, son of the legendary Andrea Bocelli, Matteo captured international attention with Fall on Me, featured in Disney's The Nutcracker and the Four Realms. His songs bridge timeless romance with modern sophistication. Tickets for the December 2nd performance are at theparamount.net. And now a selection from 20th century Austrian composer Joseph Marx. Here is Pastoral, performing as Michael Schlechtreim at the cello with Noriko Kitano at the piano.

Pastoral by Joseph Marx. Michael Schlechtheim performed on the cello with Noriko Kitano at the piano. WTJU is supported by Martha Jefferson House, a senior living community on Gordon Avenue in Charlottesville. Each week, Martha Jefferson House Director of Marketing and Admissions, Mark Hunt, hosts A Life Unedited, a podcast about the lives and perspectives of remarkable people in our community without the filters of hindsight. Podcasts can be found on the Martha Jefferson House Facebook page and on YouTube at Life-Unedit. We know that Wolfgang Mozart composed an oboe concerto for his friend Giuseppe Ferlandes, but unfortunately that work has been lost. But the well-traveled Giuseppe was a pretty good composer in his own right. So here's Marino Bedetti on the oboe with a Ferlandes orchestra led by Pierangelo Paolucci performing the concerto in F major for oboe of Giuseppe Ferlandes.

0: Music for oboe. That was the concerto in F major for oboe of Giuseppe Ferlandis. Marino Bedetti was our soloist. The Ferlandis Orchestra was led by Pierangelo Pellucci. Offstage On Air is a weekly show highlighting Central Virginia's vibrant classical music community. 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And this is WTJU 91.1 FM. 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My name's Ken Nail, here until 9 o'clock.
1: 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I'm Shari Barbour, and this is All Those Notes. Cosima was Wagner's second wife. Little Siegfried was born during a bright orange sunrise, and a bird was singing. Wagner heard the same bird at sunset, called it Siegfried's bird, and gave his son the nickname Fidi. On the morning of Cosima's 33rd birthday, he gave her a very special gift in their villa Tribschen. It was Christmas Day, and in her diary she wrote, "When I woke up, I heard a sound. It grew louder. I could no longer imagine myself in a dream. Music was sounding. And what music! After it had died away, Richard came to me with the children and put into my hands the score for his symphonic birthday greeting. I was in tears, but so too was the entire household. As a birthday surprise, Richard had set up the orchestra on the staircase and consecrated our Tribschen forever, the work of which I shall never hear enough. Now at last I understood all Richard's working in secret. Also dear Richter's trumpet. He blazed out the Siegfried theme splendidly and had learned the trumpet specially to do it." On the manuscript he wrote, "Tribschen Idyll, with Fidi's birdsong and orange sunrise, presented as a symphonic birthday greeting to his Cosima by Richard, 1870. This beautiful piece was performed every year to celebrate Cosima's birthday. The general public was never supposed to hear it. Very sentimental, it is Wagner at his best and least typical. Financial trouble forced Wagner to sell the score of this precious work to a publisher. Only then did the world hear about it. And only then did it become known as Siegfried Idyll." I'm Shari Barbour with All Those Notes. For more of All Those Notes, visit virginiaaudio.org.

Lagrima, composed by Lee Ritenour, and that was from the 2008 album Amboro by jazz musicians Dave Grusin and Lee Ritenour. Coming up at 9, you have a choice on WTJU and WTJU.net. It's Jazz Mania, presenting a diverse blend of modern and classic jazz, as well as other forms of creative improvised music, a veritable smorgasbord of jazz. And on charlottesvilleclassical.org, it's Analog Masters with Tom Goodell. Hear the greatest recordings of the past restored to pristine clarity and sonic splendor. Familiar artists like Arturo Toscanini and Joshua Heifetz are featured alongside nearly forgotten women and people of color, all of whom made indelible contributions to the world of classical music. As far as indelible contributions to classical music, you can't go wrong with Felix Mendelssohn. Here's his Hebrides Overture, otherwise known as Fingal's Cave. The Scottish Chamber Orchestra is led by Jamie Laredo.

The Hebrides Overture, Fingal's Cave, of Felix Mendelssohn. Performing for us this morning was Jamie Laredo leading the Scottish Chamber Orchestra. And thanks once again for joining us for Classical Sunrise this morning. Classical Sunrise is on every weekday morning from 7.

Imagine the scene. Four of the greatest musicians of the time, Eugénie Sai, Alfred Cortot, Jacques Thibault, and Pablo Casals, all at San Salvador preparing to play together. Not chamber music, but tennis. Since childhood, Casals confessed in his delightful book, Joys and Sorrows, I have not confined my playing to musical instruments. Thus, wherever he went, at least in his young

Younger years, Casals brought both his racket and his cello. In this hour, Casals joins his beloved tennis partners, pianist Alfred Cortot and violinist Jacques Thibault, for incomparable performances of trios by Beethoven, Schubert, and Haydn. I'm Tom Goodell, welcoming you once again to Analog Masters and a program we're calling 3x3. Collaboration was the essence of musical life for Pablo Casals, who always found making chamber music to be superior to playing solos. In 1905, upon returning to Spain from his second American tour, Casals, Cortot, and Thibault decided to begin traveling together for 1 month each year to give chamber concerts. As Casals wrote in his autobiography, "We understood each other perfectly in our music, and we formed a marvelously gratifying team, not only as an ensemble, but as friends." These concerts were tremendously successful, and the trio remained together for 3 decades. They also embarked on a distinguished series of recordings, beginning on July 5, 1926, at London's Kingsway Hall, with this hauntingly lyrical performance of Franz Schubert's Piano Trio No. 1 in B-flat.

Recorded 100 years ago, pianist Alfred Cortot, violinist Jacques Thibault, and cellist Pablo Casals have played the piano trio in B-flat by Schubert. It's 3x3 today on Analog Masters, with piano trios by Beethoven and Haydn just ahead. I'm your host, Tom Goodell. Here's how Pablo Casals compared his two friends in his book Joys and Sorrows. Like Alfred Cortot, Jacques Thibault was a consummate instrumentalist. He played the violin with incomparable elegance. But in many ways, he was Cortot's opposite. He hated work and rarely practiced. He had, you might say, no sense of responsibility. He often behaved like a child, a naughty child. When the three of us were on tour, he kept us constantly entertained. Thibault's irrepressible sense of humor is especially evident in this delightful 1927 recording of the Gypsy Trio by Haydn.

The piano trio in G by Haydn was played by the Courtauld Thibaut Casals Trio. I'm Tom Goodell, and this is Analog Masters. Frenchman Alfred Courtauld was among the busiest musicians of his era. In addition to the piano, he was a conductor who led the Paris premiere of Wagner's Gitterdämmerung and even recorded the complete Bach Brandenburg concertos. He prepared new editions of Chopin, Schumann, and Liszt for Durand and authored several books while also teaching at the Paris Conservatory. How could he possibly find time to keep his fingers in shape? Harold Schoenberg wondered in his book, The Great Pianists. The answer, Schoenberg continues, is simple. He didn't. Courtauld was always making mistakes or memory slips. These would have been fatal with a lesser man, but with Courtauld, they made no difference. One accepted them as one accepts scars or defects in a painting by an old master. With his dear friends Pablo Casals and Jacques Thibaud, Alfred Courtauld made this recording of Beethoven's Variations on a Theme from Mozart's Magic Flute in June 1927.

Beethoven's Seven Variations in E-flat on the aria By Menern from Mozart's Magic Flute, played there by Alfred Cortot, Jacques Thibault, and Pablo Casals. This has been another edition of Analog Masters, and I'm your host, Tom Goodell, inviting you to join me again next week for more of the best recordings from the historic past. The Lohengrin Prelude by Wagner. Arturo Toscanini conducted the NBC Symphony in that experimental stereo recording by RCA, as released by PristineClassical.com. Next time, more two-channel Wagner from Stokowski and Toscanini, as well as the only surviving stereo tape recording of a complete work made in Nazi Germany. Walter Gieseking performs Beethoven's Emperor Concerto. I'm Tom Goodell, inviting you to join me for the second installment of Stereo, Accidents and Experiments on our new weekly series, Analog Masters.

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3: And a look at the weather this afternoon. Isolated showers and thunderstorms after 2 p.m. Sunny with high near 89. South wind around 7 miles per hour and chance of precipitation about 20%. Tonight, patchy fog after 5 a.m. Otherwise, partly cloudy with a low around 70. South with winds about 3 to 5 miles per hour. And on Monday, we're going to have isolated

0: showers and thunderstorms after 2 p.m. Well, welcome to A New Sound. I'm your host, William Neal, and I'm joined by Brian Somalchuk here. Brian, it's great to be doing a show with you again.
1: Yeah, it's great to be back, William, for another of our I guess it's quarterly meetings of, right. of our two hosts of our show. Yeah, great to be here.
0: And this program is going to be devoted to one-of-a-kind maverick composers that, well, defy categorization. This was your idea, if I remember, Brian. I thought it was great.
1: Yeah, well, I think the last time we were together in May, was it? We presented American composers who we thought sort of typified a school or a movement, and it seemed like a natural extension. And, you know, we're in this bicentennial, our 250th year, right? So kind of exploring additional American composers who sort of defy category and movement in school. So, and there's plenty of them.
0: Right. And, you know, actually, I mentioned you that, well, these are the usual suspects that I've been familiar with, and I'm sure you have as well through your time as a composer and musician. But this time around, I've tried to select pieces that I was not familiar with. I knew the composer, but not the work.
1: Yeah, I think I tried to do that as well. So I guess it's the maverick composers and their less familiar works will be our theme for the afternoon.
0: Yeah, and this is not a definitive list. There are others out there.
1: No, this is our slice of the pie. Right. Yeah, you could do it in many different ways.
0: And we'll get to them. Yeah, it's always very exciting. So anyway, you're going to start out with a set of pieces by Ives that you've selected. Tell us about that.
1: Yeah, so we assembled this program in chronological order again, which I think we did in the spring as well. But it's kind of an interesting way to hear music evolve and change over time. So we're going to go back to a set of pieces called A Set of Pieces that Ives put together, I think, in 1914 from material he wrote between 1899 and 1906, so 125 years ago or more now. There are three pieces for a small theater orchestra based on earlier music he had written, and the three movements are called In the Cage, which, and I should say, all three of the movements sort of describe experiences. It's experiential music. It's his attempt to depict a scene, a landscape, the activity of moving through the world. So the first movement is called In the Cage, and it's his depiction of walking on a hot summer's day in Central Park, seeing a leopard pacing back and forth in a cage. And kind of you'll hear that plodding footsteps of the leopard in a drum. The second movement, In the Inn, depicts a boisterous, rowdy inn at night, and there's a lot of prominent ragtime piano derived from an earlier piano piece he'd written and his first piano sonata. And then the last movement, In the Night, is kind of an early example of Ives's night music, these spacious, resonant landscapes full of distant tolling bells. In this case, there's quite a melancholy feel, and he describes a picture of a solitary figure wandering a landscape all alone, and that landscape all around him.
0: So, and we're going to hear all three pieces, one after the other, performed by none other than the Orpheus Chamber Orchestra, conducted by Gilbert Kalish.

0: By categorization. This was your idea, if I remember, Brian. I thought it was great.
1: Yeah, well, I think the last time we were together in May, was it? We presented American composers who we thought sort of typified a school or a movement, and it seemed like a natural extension. And, you know, we're in this bicentennial, our 250th year, right? So kind of exploring additional American composers who sort of defy category and movement in school. So, and there's plenty of them.
0: Right. And, you know, actually, I mentioned you that, well, these are the usual suspects that yeah. I've been familiar with, and I'm sure you have as well through, through your time as a composer and musician. But this time around, I've tried to select pieces that I was not familiar with. I knew the composer, but not the work.
1: Yeah, I think I tried to do that as well. So I guess it's the Maverick composers and their less familiar works will be our theme for the afternoon.
0: Yeah, and this is not a definitive list. There are others out there.
1: No, this is our slice of slice of the pie. Right. Yeah, you could do it in many different ways.
0: And we'll get to them. Yeah, it's always very exciting. So anyway, you're going to start out with a set of pieces by Ives that you've selected. Tell us about that.
1: Yeah, so we assembled this program in chronological order again, which I think we did in the spring as well. But it's kind of an interesting way to hear music evolve and change over time. So we're going to go back to a set of pieces called A Set of Pieces that Ives put together, I think, in 1914 from material he wrote between 1899 and 1906, so 125 years ago or more now. There are three pieces for a small theater orchestra based on earlier music he had written, and the three movements are called In the Cage, which, and I should say, all three of the movements sort of describe experiences. It's experiential music. It's his attempt to depict a scene, a landscape, the activity of moving through the world. So the first movement is called In the Cage, and it's his depiction of walking on a hot summer's day in Central Park, seeing a leopard pacing back and forth in a cage. And kind of you'll hear that plodding footsteps of the leopard in a drum. The second movement, In the Inn, depicts a boisterous, rowdy inn at night, and there's a lot of prominent ragtime piano derived from an earlier piano piece he'd written and his first piano sonata. And then the last movement, In the Night, is kind of an early example of Ives's night music, these spacious, resonant landscapes full of distant tolling bells. In this case, there's quite a melancholy feel, and he describes a picture of a solitary figure wandering a landscape all alone, and that landscape all around him.
0: So, and we're going to hear all three pieces one after the other. Perform by none other than the Orpheus Chamber Orchestra, conducted by Gilbert Kalish.

0: We heard the Orpheus Chamber Orchestra performing A Set of Pieces by Charles Ives. Yeah, that slow movement. I just love that.
1: Yeah, we were kind of saying it's that precursor to some of those other more famous Ives kind of night music pieces like Central Park in the Dark, The Unanswered Question. Yeah. We hear that same soundscape.
0: If you just joined us, this is A New Sound, a special edition. Brian and I have created a very interesting playlist, all focused on maverick composers, one-of-a-kind composers that really honed in on a specific style, something that they cultivated sonically that's very interesting. And we selected pieces that both of us were not completely familiar with to make it interesting for everyone, hopefully to you as well out there. Well, I selected a piece by Varèse, Edgar Varèse, his, well, famous piece, Density 221.5. And this is composed back in 1936. So when you listen to this, bear that in mind, how advanced and some of these composers were with their craft. The piece was composed for flutist George Barret for a platinum flute, the density being of that metal, 21.5. And the piece is based on intervallic relationships, expertly managed by the composer and performed by the flautist here. And we're going to hear, Philippe Perlot flute performing Varèse's Density 21.5.

We heard flutist Philip Pirlo performing Edgar Varèse's Density 21.5. Next, we're going to hear a piece by Henry Cowell. This is a piece called Return. It was written in 1939. It's a quietly intensive percussion piece with a very, very powerful resonance, as you'll hear. And we're going to hear musicians, a chord performing.

0: We heard the Musicians Accord performing Return by the American composer Henry Cowell. These last two pieces, Brian, are percussion. And I guess at the time, we're talking about the middle 1930s, late 1930s, to make a piece out of only percussion
1: Pretty
0: was
1: radical.
0: Innovative, right?
1: Yeah, pretty radical. Wow. Yeah, and of course, Varèse with Ionization, that first kind of percussion ensemble piece of the 20th century, charting its own kind of the start of a new tradition.
0: Yeah, brought the percussion up front. Yeah, so anyway, we will be back after this message.
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0: We're back with this edition of A New Sound, sampling some very interesting pieces by maverick composers that Brian and I have selected for this program. And by the way, we are live here at the studio, which is always very exciting. And the idea of sharing pieces that we are unfamiliar with is also very exciting. So I'd say half the pieces I've selected, I never heard the pieces, you know. The composers, yes, but not the pieces. So, and that includes this next piece by Lou Harrison. The piece is Concerto in Cilindro. This was a piece written in anticipation of his first visit to Asia, and it's based on a five-tone mode. It really enlivens the percussive sounds with a very special tuned celesta and two tack pianos, six triangles, six gongs, four galvanized iron garbage cans, and other hand percussion. So we're going to hear, a lineup of performers, I think including Lou Harrison also on this recording, Patricia Jenardon, Don Marconi, Machico Kobialka, James Barganglo, Jerome Neff, Daniel Kobialka, and Robert Hughes, all playing these various percussion instruments. And the album actually is a New World recording, a book that was out in 2006, featuring the chamber and gamelan works of Lou Harrison. So let's hear Concerto in Cilindro.

0: That was Lou Harrison's Concerto in Cilindro, the first movement, actually, just Allegro. And the whole idea of gamelan was new, and this was written in 1961. We did skip from the 30s to the 60s, as you mentioned, Brian, but pretty large gap there. But in the line of these percussion pieces, there's kind of a logic. Mm-hmm. Progression here, with the Varese being, more scientific, playing out intervals. The cowl being, I think, a more color playing with the percussion, and then of course Lou Harrison being the sort of pioneer in world music, we're bringing that to this. So,
1: And the kind of focus on melody and melodic content there. Yeah, but those interesting sounds, his homemade gamelan.
0: Next up is a piece by Frederick Shevsky, and his music we are familiar with through his, virtuosic piano pieces. And he was an incredible pianist himself. But this struck my attention because it's soprano and piano. And the piece actually is interesting because it was commissioned and written in 1970 as part of a series of pieces called Monuments with text from the Declaration of Independence. Of course, that fits in right with our 250th year celebration here. We're going to hear the composer at the piano accompanying Carol Plantamura, and the piece is titled Jefferson.

0: That was a piece entitled Jefferson by Frederick Jeffsky, the composer at the piano, accompanying soprano Carol Plantamura. Well, that was a very proud-sounding piece, and I love the way he built energy, but kept the melodic motives going, very, very engaging. But then the sort of harmonic rhythm that sort of built momentum at the end, I really enjoyed that piece. Never heard it before. So next up, we have some music by Ben Johnston, right, Brian?
1: Yeah, so we'll skip forward a couple years. Zdzieszewski was from 1970. We'll listen to a work from 1973 by Ben Johnston, who is probably the foremost practitioner in American 20th century music of microtonal music. So he's a composer born in 1926, studied with some famous folks like Darius Milhaud, Harry Partch, later had some contact with John Cage. But Ben Johnston really focused in his mature composing life on writing music, microtonal music for acoustic instruments. And he's best known for his 10-string quartets, which use, I think, between a 15 and 22 note octave. Most often he's composing in a form of just intonation where the intervals are pure number ratios, so they're kind of the most pure and perfect Pythagorean ratios that they can be. And he's a really under-known composer, I think. His 10-string quartets are pretty remarkable in 20th century American music. And I thought we'd listen to the most famous of them today, which is the fourth. It's also his most accessible work. It's because it's a set of increasingly complex variations on Amazing Grace. So it's kind of easy to get into, and they kind of explode these variations with kaleidoscopic colors as he explores all of these microtonal sounds and immense rhythmic complexity. But you don't really necessarily think of that when you're listening. You just hear the way this well-known hymn to it is kind of refracted and becomes even more colorful and wide-ranging than you ever thought. And we'll listen to a recording by the Kepler String Quartet, who recorded all 10 of his string quartets, a Herculean feat, just in time, I think, for his 90th birthday back in the early 2000s.
0: All right, Crossings, The Ascent, and Amazing Grace.